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1: Hey, this is Daniel Sylvester, and you're listening to my album of the week on Daniel D. is Floating in Space. Hey guys, it's me, Mario. No, it's not Mario. It's a me, Daniel, the other Daniel, coming to you straight up from O-Town, which, strangely, is not Orlando. According to the boy band, it's Ottawa. Our big summer festival starts this weekend. There used to be days during that festival that, or years, that I would go to straight up, like, see 20 acts. So it would just be brimming full of stuff. Like, it would be like, you know, Wilco and Sly and Robbie one night, and then the next night it would be like Neon Indian and LCD Sound System and Blonde Redhead, and then the next night it would be like Tokyo Police Club and Plants and Animals, and the next night it would be Bob Dylan and Van Morrison, the next night it would be like Black Crowes and whatever. But this year, I'm old, I don't like country music, I don't like pop music, really. I'm kind of limited on classic rock that I like. Not a bit. I've always said that I don't like pop music. I also don't really like classic rock either. So, this year I'm going to see, tomorrow I'm going to see Cypress Hill, who are coming on right before Limp Bizkit, who I'm not watching. I'm just going for Cypress Hill. Steve Earle is actually playing on another stage after that. I'll go see that. Tonight, Run from Run DMC was supposed to play, but he canceled. So, can't see that. Saturday, I'm going to go see Luna Lee. Thursday, I'm going to go see Social Distortion and Billy Bragg. I think on Wednesday, Yasmin Williams was supposed to play. She canceled. Friday, I'm going to see Angine de Portine. And then Sunday, I'm going to go see the Guess who I'm not really crazy about, but I have to review it. So, you know what? I'll know most of the songs, because I guess they also play Bachman-Turner Overdrive songs and whatever. There's worse things than having to go see the Guess who. But yeah, that's it. Like, really, of the stuff I want to see, 1, 2, 3, 4 things, really. So, whatever. What am I complaining about? I'm not. And then in September, there's a folk festival who I've seen really cool stuff. I've seen Patti Smith. I've seen The National. I've seen Vampire Weekend. I've seen Neutral Milk Hotel. I've seen Decemberists. Just really cool stuff like that. And this year, I've seen Morrissey. I've seen Cat Power. I've seen Iggy Pop there. This year, nada. Not a single thing I want to see. And this is, I guess, maybe because I'm an old man. Who knows? Who's headlining, like, of Monsters and Men, which I don't like, and I don't really know who they are. Third Eye Blind, who I don't like. Although I would know a bunch of the songs, but the Sex Pistols, but without Johnny Rotten, so what's the point? You know, Alabama Shakes, who I don't really like. Cameron Whitcomb, who I don't even know who that is, really. Alice Cooper, who I don't really like. So, yeah. I'm a little picky bastard. But, you know, I wasn't picky about these three albums I listened to this week. Wasn't a lot of stuff because release date this week for our new albums was the day before 4th of July. People just didn't want to put out albums this week. I mean, people wanted to put out Minions movies, but not albums. So, listen to 3 LPs this week, that's it. Listen to Confessions 2, which is a new Madonna album. Got good reviews. People call it her best album in 20 years, which, I don't know, what was her album 20 years ago? Like the one with American Pie on it? So, not really saying much. Maybe that one that hung up on it. But pretty good, actually. so far, like, there's 16 songs, and the last, like, five songs were just dragged and just were not great. A couple songs with some Hispanic rappers or whatever, I don't know. Sabrina Carpenter's on a song. So, she had a song with the Danceteria, called Danceteria. But yeah, it's like a dance electronic Europop album. And yeah, got good reviews. My sister's very excited about it, so. Listen to new music, speaking of dance music, from Ellen Alien. Ellen Alien is from Germany. This is her 10th studio album. She put an album, like, in the early 2000s. She's from Berlin. She put in an album in 2003 called Berlinette that I really love. I think it's a real classic. One of my favorites from that year. And, yeah. She's put out eight albums since. Hasn't put out an album in 6 years, I don't think. But this one is called New Life. And it's just sort of like instrumental electronic music. Pulls a lot from like Detroit techno. Really sort of like classic, old school rave music. It's got the German sound to it, so it's a little bit like icy and steely. That's why it sounds more like Detroit techno than it would like Chicago house or anything, just because it's got that sort of icy and steely sort of sound to it. But yeah, great album from her. I thought that was going to be my album of the week because I really dig her stuff and I really love that old school Detroit techno sound. But then I listened to this new album from Nixon Boyd. He's the guitar player from Colorado. Colorado, a band that's from Ottawa, basically. They're from like the outskirts of Ottawa, Manitic. And they're an indie rock band. And I just never, ever listened to them. I think I always just looked at them as like a local band, that's why. But people love them. And they're really big in the sort of indie rock scenes. I think even in the U.S. a little bit, they were kind of big. Nominated for a bunch of Junos, stuff like that. So, that's my bad. Never really listened to them. I don't think I still even know a song by Colorado. I wonder if I ever saw them live in all the years that I lived in Ottawa. The 20 years that I lived in Ottawa. Who knows? But the guitar player, Nixon Boyd, put out a solo album. And it got really good reviews. And I was like, I didn't even know. First of all, I didn't even know it was a guy from Colorado. I started listening to the album. I didn't even know it was a Canadian act. Started listening to this new album called Every Time We Turn a Corner. Just based on word of mouth. And I was like, man, this is really good. It sounds like The Sea and Cake, the 90s band The Sea and Cake, sounds a little bit like Elliott Smith. And I was like, man, this is a great album. And then I look him up, and it's a dude from Colorado. So, bad on me. But, yeah, this is a great album if you love, like, really sort of buoyant sort of indie rock or, like, sophisticated in a little bit of a way. Kind of jazzy as far as indie is concerned. Yeah, right up my alley, so love it. This is my album of the week. I think it was also Stereo Gum's album of the week. So here it is, Nixon Boyd from Manitic, Ontario, with Every Time We Turn a Corner. And I'll talk to you next week. I'll tell you a little bit about Cypress Hill. I'll tell you how much weed I inhaled. I'll tell you a little bit about Luna Lee. I'm also going to go see, and that's it. So here's, in the meantime, enjoy some Nixon Boyd, my brothers and sisters, and everyone else.

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0: You just...
1: Spooky, scary skeletons and shivers down your spine. Shrieking skulls will shock your soul, seal your doom tonight. Spooky, scary skeletons speak with such a screech. You'll shake and shudder in surprise when you hear these zombies shriek.
2: We're so sorry, skeletons, you're so misunderstood. You only want to socialize,
3: but I don't think we should.
1: A spooky, scary skeleton shouts startling, shrilly screams. They'll sneak under sarcophagus and just won't leave you be.
4: Welcome back to another episode of a very special episode.
5: Theme week? They're all theme weeks, I guess.
4: That's right.
5: Yeah.
4: But this is the spooky, scary theme week.
5: That's right. You got some good songs picked out?
4: Maybe. I have no idea. Yeah. I made a playlist.
5: Yeah.
4: I threw some stuff in there.
5: I got a couple. It's hard to pick because you want to stay away from like the Monster Mash. We can't play the Monster
4: Mash. I'll just quickly delete that from the playlist then.
5: Yeah, thank you.
4: Yeah, so you're probably wondering if you're listening at 8:30 on a Monday night and you're like, hey, who are these people? This is Redbeard Radio.
5: Yeah, we're usually a Thursday night.
4: But unfortunately this week there's Halloween and there's trick-or-treating and I do not want to miss it. So instead, we're just jumping right in at 8:30 p.m. on a Monday night, pre-recording the episode, and then we'll play it back again on Thursday at 7 p.m.
5: Probably not going to get too many callers tonight. I feel like no one's prepared.
4: Yeah, that's right. Well,
5: warn people.
4: Never say never.
5: Yeah.
4: Speaking of callers, I did get one request.
5: Yeah?
4: I reached out ahead of time. I messaged Jordan.
5: Nice.
4: And I was like, Jordan, do you have any song requests for tonight? Well, the theme is spooky, scary songs. And Jordan said, If I Were a Dog by Clancy McGinnis.
5: Oh.
4: And I said, I don't have that song on Spotify. I'm not playing that on the radio. And then he said, well, could you play Voodoo Queen for me?
5: Nice.
4: So do you know about the song Voodoo Queen?
5: No, I don't think so.
4: So Jordan, Clancy, Lane, Dan Dunphy, and myself all played in a band called Church of Zombie.
5: I remember that.
4: A few years ago. I think I quit the band in around 2018, 2019.
5: When's the reunion tour? Are you guys going to bring it back out?
4: Don't put any hope into Clancy's mind. Sorry, Clancy, if you're listening. I love you guys. The band was great. It was a lot of fun, but I am now a dad and I don't have time for it. So, but in order to honor Church of Zombie and Voodoo Queen and a spooky, scary song, this is a song that Clancy wrote and the band provided an arrangement for. We recorded a demo titled Initiate, and the song is titled Voodoo Queen by Church of Zombie. Anything you want to add?
5: No, I can't wait to hear.
4: Okay, here we go. Voodoo Queen.

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0: 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So you got a song for us?
1: I had a song. I don't know. It's a

0: Secret by the Pierces?
1: By the Pierces. I think it was just written for the show. I don't know if it exists outside of this, but.
0: And what makes this song so spooky?
1: They're definitely talking about killing people. It's got like a nice little spooky vibe, I think you'll find.
0: Fun. Speaking of, I was thinking a theme for a future episode, because when I was doing the research for spooky songs, I found so many murder ballads. So murder ballads is definitely going to be a theme for another day.
1: I'm excited. I've been adding to that playlist already.
0: Good, good. Yeah. I'm adding to my mental playlist in my head.
1: Yeah.
0: So this song pick is Secret by the Pierces.
1: By the Pierces.
0: And what show was it from again?
1: Pretty Little Liars.
0: Okay, here we go. Secret by the Pierces. Got a secret.

of them is dead.

0: It was like local drug dealer, regional drug dealer,
1: cartel. Gang, yeah.
0: Cartel. And it was like, where the do you same go from there? Thing, and they just wrap it up in the last 5 minutes of.
1: Yeah.
0: Not what this is, show is about, but it's TV career. But TV themes could be a great
1: episode. Themes. Okay, I'm adding it to the list for sure. TV

0: Do you have any song facts about it?
1: There's a nice harpsichord on it. It's from the 70s. It's it was off Mars Hotel, which is a good album. If we have some great hits off it, and they didn't play it. I don't know. It kind of got lost in the shuffle, but people were, you know, you got to love it when it came out.
0: Cool. I just pulled up a blog here, and it's saying that it is about a suicide.
1: Yeah.
0: That's pretty spooky.
1: It is.
0: Speaking of, in doing a little bit of research, this is going to be an aside. I was doing some research of different songs that we could do for spooky songs. And so I went down this rabbit hole of what are the scariest songs that you could possibly find. And I went, was looking at Reddit threads, was looking at like Spotify playlists, and of course there's spooky songs like Spooky Spooky Skeletons. And then there's like songs that actually send chills to your spine and you don't play on the radio because you're like, I do not want to induce anxiety attack in our listeners.
1: Someone's trying to drive home in the snow.
0: Yeah. And they just hear blood curdling screams on the radio. Yeah.
1: The Willem scream.

0: China Doll.
1: China Doll.
0: By the Grateful Dead.
1: By the Grateful Dead, yeah.
0: And it's a legendary song. And
1: they had a lot of problem with naming. This one they tried to call, I guess, the Suicide Song. Wasn't really taken. And then they had a album called Skull Fuck that the record label was like, we can't. Yeah. 1972. They're like, well, fine.
0: Yeah, I think for this show you get one F-bomb per episode.
1: That's right. It is barely past six.
0: Yeah, so that's right. So that's your one for today.
1: Yeah.
0: Back on topic, where are we even again? The song that we that Steve has picked out for you is called China Doll. This is the 2013 remaster by the Grateful Dead.

0: 10 years ago now. And it was interesting. I came up to Whitehorse and I was like filming some bands in Calgary and stuff like that. And I, when I moved back up, I brought all my camera gear and all my stuff. And the girl I was dating at the time was like, hey, I got these friends I went to high school with. They're really good musicians. You should like listen to their album. And I listened to the album like, wow, this is like super well produced for like a bunch of teenagers. Like, who did this? And I looked it up and I'm like, oh, this is Bob Hamilton's yeah. son, Patrick Hamilton, who owns like one of the nicest recording studios in Whitehorse. Mm. And so I'm like, of course the band is like super talented. And of course their album sounds fantastic. And then that group was called Griswold. It was Fabian Brook, Aiden Tentries, Patrick Hamilton, and Dawson Below.
1: Named after the National Lampoon's Christmas?
0: I believe so, yeah. I think they had a band before that called like Electric Cheese or something like that.
1: That's awesome.
0: The band evolved, eventually became a two-piece with Aiden Tentries playing

0: he's like, what's it smell like in here? I'm like, that's mothballs. He's like, I don't like it. I'm like, yeah, I don't like it either, buddy. But that's what creepy old basement smell like.
1: At least he doesn't say it smells like Uncle Steve.
0: that was such a long con. Tricked my 3-year-old that every time we'd like smell, like we'd be outside and there'd be like a little whiff of weed smoke. I'm like, oh, what's that smell like? It smells like Uncle Steve. And then like 2 years later, we were like hanging out with some friends, and

0: All right, and that was Somebody's Watching Me by Rockwell.
1: Rockwell.
0: I'm not sure if you're anything like us. We were both dancing in our seats listening to that song. And I got a text from my wife being like, oh, Everett is also, my son is also dancing to that song too. And he was asking if anyone at the studio is dancing. So hopefully.

0: called Running Up That Hill, also A Deal with the Devil by Kate Bush. So that is my next. Nice. And shout out to UConn bands. It wasn't Franklin, but it was Kirstie Wells playing with Antarctica. So they had a hybrid band. Were you at that show?
1: When was it?
0: It was at Lefty's Well. They did like a, I think it was it Goth? It was Goth Rendezvous.
1: Yeah, I was there with you, I think.
0: Yeah.
1: You were a little dressing up.
0: Yeah, that was a great night.
1: Yeah,
0: Goth Rendezvous.
1: Fun time.
0: Changed my life. Goth Rendezvous was so much fun, but their Kirstie Wells band, they did a cover of the song, and I think that was like one of the coolest parts of the night. So shout out to Kirstie Wells and their group Franklin and Antarcticus and all those guys.
1: Yeah.
0: For doing an amazing cover of the song called Running Up the Hill by Kate Bush.

0: director's cut about
1: Donnie Darko?
0: Donnie Darko.
2: No, that sounds like something I'd do. Is the director's cut, is that like a DVD extra only, or how do you get that?
0: I think they've released, and like Criterion might release them sometimes, but because Donnie Darko's director's cut, like some director's cuts are good, some director's cuts you're like, oh, I get why they cut you down. But yeah. like American Beauty, it starts with like a court scene. Do you remember American Beauty, Kevin Spacey?
1: Yeah, back when.
0: And it's like the plastic bag guy
1: floating in the wind, yeah. I remember
0: that
1: scene.
0: And their daughter in a court scene, and it's like them on trial for his murder in the director's cut.
1: Interesting.
0: Certain director's cuts are really good. Some are just longer.
1: I would say my favorite movie with alternate cuts and alternate endings is Wayne's World. Because they're
0: really?
1: Remember, they're like, at the end of the movie, they're like, all right, and everything's like happy and everything finishes up good. And they're like, all right, now for the Scooby-Doo ending. And they're like, oh, and the bad guy was actually this guy all along. Yeah. And they pull off his mask. And yeah, that's more my style of movie.
0: I like that.
1: So we were going to fire into another song. But before we fire into another song, I think
0: We got to pick a theme for next week.
1: You got to pick a theme for next week.
0: Yeah. Are you going to spin the wheel?
1: You're going to spin the wheel.
0: I've never spun the wheel.
1: You literally just
0: this
1: tap.
0: This thing is massive. I can't believe you built all this.
1: Yeah, don't get your hair caught in there.
0: Yeah. It's so impressive that Bob Barker died at 99. He got as close as he could to 100 without going over. That's what it makes me think of.
1: We have a winner.
0: Historical events. I like that.
1: Songs about historical events. All right.
0: I didn't even know that was a possibility.
1: Okay. I'm going to be so sick of doing research for this show. Yeah.
0: The Night Chicago.
1: Yeah. Grief on Fires by Death Cab for Cutie. That comes to mind. Yeah. I got lots of big picks.
0: Yeah.
1: Cool.
0: Okay. So we got Killing Moon to take us out. Is this the last one we got tonight?
1: Yeah. It's kind of weird because we came in here at an odd time.
0: Yeah.
1: But yeah, let's end it with the Killing Moon. I can always do some like post magic to make it round up to a full hour. You've been listening to Redbeard Radio on CJUC. Normally we're Thursdays from 7 to 8 p.m.
0: Yeah.
1: It's a live show. It's a live call-in show where you can call in and request songs.
0: Brett's child and I will be both want to go for trick-or-treating. So.
1: Oh, yeah. You got to get that candy.
0: I got to get the candy. I live in Whistlebed now. I feel like there's some full bar of people up there.
1: Okay, so I'm weaving. So when I was a kid, I grew up in Wolf Creek, and the houses are so far apart in Wolf Creek. So like it was just impossible to get
0: 4 hours of trick-or-treating, got you 3 treats.
1: It was so tedious. And then a lot of houses wouldn't even celebrate. And then, so when I was a kid, we'd go to Riverdale because all the houses are close together and you could just like hit up so many houses.
0: Yeah.
1: And now Whistlebend probably is the highest density of houses. There's all these row houses, townhouses, all those types of things. If I was a kid, I would definitely go to Whistlebend.
0: I would, right?
1: You could get so much candy there so fast, unless that's where all the kids go.
0: Yeah.
1: And then, what do you do?
0: Would you take one out of the bowl, or would you ever, like, I was always upset about the kid that would like empty the bowl into his.
1: Yeah. And they just, the kid's a jerk. Yeah. Of course. Yeah. No, you take like maybe 3 or 4 max, but
0: maybe an extra one or two. Yeah.
1: It depends on where we're at, because if you're in Whistlebend, you can't take the entire bowl. No. If you're like trick or treating Wolf Creek and there's like only 4 houses that you make it to in an hour, you might be the only kid, so they might just give you the entire bowl.
0: Yeah.
1: All right. If you guys are out trick-or-treating right now, Thursday night, happy Halloween. Mm-hmm. This has been a special Halloween-themed episode of Redbeard Radio.
0: And send us your suggestions for historical event songs.
1: That's right. This last song is The Killing Moon by Echo and the Bunnymen.

本阿斯哥才敢放得出。三个风吹。

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1: 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It's all good.

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Thank you so much. Thank you.

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1: And if there's one thing I know, it's women and covert ops. That's two things. No, Grasshopper. It is not.

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0: I'll give him a painkiller. 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
1: No painkiller. I'll be okay.
2: Okay, Van Gelder? Yeah. Okay, I'm Counselor Mackey. Have you been smoking marijuana? Marijuana's bad, okay?
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1: People don't do the gauntlet anymore.
2: Have you ever done it?
1: Oh, yeah. Listen, I ran the gauntlet once when I was 18 and completely insane. But I was with two other guides, experienced guides, and we were just lucky.

Thank you very much, everybody. Oh, thank you for the dancing. It's lovely. You look wonderful. Especially you, Peter.

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0: With his prisoners, Sergeant Preston retraced his steps through the wilderness, the great dog King running ahead, breaking the trail for the two men. It was a long journey, but after several days traveling, the Mountie reached his destination, the jail in Mercer City.
1: Go ahead, Malone.
2: Sergeant Preston.
1: Hello, Constable.
2: I never thought you'd get him.
1: There's a cell waiting for you, Malone. Lead the way, Constable.
3: Where are you taking the handcuffs off me, Monty?
1: When you're behind bars.
2: All right, come on, you. Well, we'll put you right in here, Malone. Not that you'll be using it long.
3: Yeah, that's just your opinion, Mr. Lawman. Here, Monty, take him on.
1: Malone, you can help the law.
3: Yeah, just save your breath.
1: You might even be able to save your neck. A miner's jury might be inclined to be more lenient.
3: I ain't worried about my neck. I'll let a few people outside do the worrying for me.
2: Yeah, I guess he won't listen to reason, Sergeant.
3: Yeah, I've got my own reasons. They make more sense to me than all this law talk.
2: Now, look, kid, the sergeant might be right. He was to tell a miner's jury that you
3: have the law. I'll never even face that jury. As long as I'm here and a few people know I'm here, I'll never hang.
1: Well, suit yourself.
3: That's just what I'm doing, Monty. The rest of the gang know I ain't planning to hang alone. And that's why that rope will never get within a yard of my neck.
1: Come on, Constable. We'll leave him alone.
2: Sure, Sergeant.
3: You better get set to lose a stripe or two, Monty. An escaping prisoner ain't gonna look so good on your record.
1: He seems to be very confident.
2: Ah, they're all that way, Sergeant. They turn yellow as soon as they see the gallows going up in the yard.
1: You know, I think he believes every word he says.
2: He hasn't got a chance of getting out of here.
1: If the rest of the gang know Malone's been captured, that means only one thing.
2: Yeah. What's that?
1: They're here in town.
2: Well, maybe you're right. But there's a lot of people in this town. How are you going to find out who you're looking for unless he talks? Oh, hi, Pete.
4: Good day to you, Constable. This here snow just keeps coming down. Well, how are you, Sergeant?
1: Fine, Pete. And you?
4: I can't complain, none.
2: Lamps are on the desk.
4: Yeah, I see them. Need a cleaning pretty bad, too, looks like.
2: Yeah, if it wasn't for Pete, I guess we wouldn't have much light around here, Sergeant. Comes in every 3-4 weeks, clean out the lamps, put in new wicks.
1: I see.
0: As the two men sat in the office watching Pete Conroy clean the lamps, Sergeant Preston was thoughtful and silent. After the task was finished, Pete left, closing the door behind him. And the Mountie walked over to the table, picking up one of the lamps.
2: Well, what's eating you, Sergeant? You've been mighty quiet. Ain't you satisfied with the job Pete done on the lamps? They look all right to me.
1: Oh, Pete did a good job. I was just thinking.
2: What?
1: Do you have any dynamite in the office, Constable?
2: Dynamite? I don't know. I got a little of everything in this desk of mine, but I don't think I have any dynamite. Why?
1: Now, if we were to put dynamite in one of these lamps instead of the oil, use the fuse in place of the wick, and then when the lamps are set out tonight, put that one in Malone's cell.
2: Yeah, but why?
1: When we'd attempt to light it in Malone's cell, if you were to tell him that you had a new man cleaning the lamps...
2: Well, I don't see how dynamite...
1: The dynamite won't explode. It needs a cat to set it off.
2: Sure.
1: When we discover the dynamite in the lamp, Malone will see us.
2: Yeah.
1: He'll think somebody's trying to kill him before he squeals.
2: Ah, so that's it. Then he'd think it was only the would-be killer's ignorance of how dynamite works that saved his life.
1: Exactly. He'll think his gang double-crossed him.
2: Yeah. He'll sure as shooting talk then. I don't have any dynamite here, but I can get some over at the general store.
1: Good, and don't forget the fuse, Constable. We want this to look real.
2: You bet we do, Sergeant. You bet we do.
0: It was late afternoon, shortly before the early Yukon darkness, and in the jail in Mercer City...
1: I think I'll go out and take a look around town before it gets dark.
2: Go right ahead, Sergeant. I'll stay here. You know, if I was you, I'd stop by the saloons. Liquor loosens a man's tongue. You might hear some talk about Malone.
1: I think Malone will do his own talking. Come on, King, old boy. See you shortly, Constable.
2: Right.

0: Constable Blanchard walked to the window and watched the Mountie disappear from view. Then, going to the table, he picked up one of the lamps and hurried to the desk.
1: Dynamite.
0: Blanchard worked quickly, pouring the dynamite from the lamp. Then, nervously, he refilled the lamp base with a powdered mixture and was fitting the parts together when...
2: Hey, what the... Oh, well, you weren't gone long, Sergeant.
3: Everything's quiet, and I think it will be for several hours. Apparently, you weren't expecting me so soon.
2: What do you mean?
3: This is what I mean, Blanchard. When I left, this lamp was fixed, and there was no need to meddle with it.
2: I was just making sure that it was
3: this
2: fixed.
3: This is dynamite. Keep your hand away from that desk drawer.
2: I was just going to close it.
3: You were going to reach for that .44. Start walking to the cell block, Blanchard. King and I will be right behind you.
2: Now, look here, Sergeant. You're making a mistake.
3: We'll see what sort of mistake I'm making. Start walking.
2: Now, wait a minute.
3: Keep going. Malone.
4: Well, looks like a visiting committee. What's on your mind, Molly?
3: You see this lamp?
4: Sure. What do you want about it?
3: This was for your cell.
4: Yeah? Well, I'll be needing one.
3: If a flame were put to this, you'd never need another lamp. The constable fixed this for you, Malone. Take a look at it.
4: Hey, what is this? A game, Monty?
3: Examine that lamp.
2: Sergeant, I can explain.
4: I don't get what you're drunk. Well, this ain't oil.
3: No, it isn't oil. Do you know what it is?
4: Boy, it looks like it. Yeah. What's blasting powder?
3: That's right. A match touched to that fuse would blow you sky high, Malone. You never would have had a chance to talk.
4: Why, you dirty double-crossing rat.
2: Watch what you say, Malone.
4: I said watch what I say. If it wasn't for the money, I'd be in Kingdom Come right now. So you thought you'd get me out of the way, huh?
2: Nah, don't be a fool, Malone. You can still...
4: I can still what? Cover up for you? And take a chance on you murdering me before I can put you where you belong? Yeah, I'll hang, all right. But you're hanging with me, Joe Blanchard. He's your man, Sergeant. The brains of the whole business.
3: What about the rest of the gang?
4: Well, there was only one other fella, Hank Porter. He was killed in a gunfight in Dawson 3 months ago. Blanchard and me are the only ones that are left. And I'd like to get my hands on your yellow neck.
2: You can't prove a thing, Sergeant.
4: You don't have to. I can't. There's the stuff you got hidden under the floor of your cabin.
3: All right, Blanchard. You can move into this cell right next to Malone's. Yes, fella. The case is closed.

These copyrighted dramas originate in the studios of WXYZ Detroit, and all characters, names, places, and incidents used are fictitious. They are sent to you each week at this same time and reach you from our transcription studios. Hal Neal speaking. This is the Michigan Radio Network.

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1: Hello and welcome to the Memoir Body Healing Story Podcast, formerly known as the Personal Mythmaking Podcast, where we explore personal mythmaking through the lens of story, storytelling, memoir writing, and embodied healing. These are conversations that matter, that get at the mythic undercurrents of life and how we understand ourselves and share ourselves. The common thread is meaning-making through the lens of memoir, body, healing, and story. I'm Janelle Hardy, creator of the transformational memoir writing course, The Art of Personal Mythmaking, and I'm delighted you're listening in. I'm kicking off this podcast revival by sharing a few encore episodes from the previous iteration of my podcast when it was called the Personal Mythmaking Podcast. That podcast has a bit of a different format than this Memoir Body Healing Story Podcast, but the shared threads are the same. A love of story and a curiosity about people's relationships with their creativity and their bodies, and a deep desire to host truly, profoundly beautiful conversations with wonderful people. It's episode 95, and I'm sharing an encore of my wonderful conversation with Grace Quantock, who is a counselor, a registered member of the British Association of Counseling and Psychotherapy, a writer, a coach, a wellness provocateur, and a healing trailblazer. Grace is also an amazing storyteller, which is, besides being a wonderful human, her storytelling skills are part of what makes me so excited to bring up this conversation from a few years ago as an encore presentation. Similarly to Kate Chadburn from last encore episode, Grace is a storyteller who is also telling stories and from one of my two ancestral roots of the Celtic peoples, Gaelic and then Welsh. So this is another reason why I'm excited to bring forth this conversation that feels close to my heart. So Grace shares that she wants to live in a world where you're loved, accepted, and supported, and that when illness, disability, difference, trauma, or grief throw your life off track, you can blaze a trail to a truer you. She's helping to build that world through her work as an award-winning international wellness expert, coach, trainer, writer, and social entrepreneur. She's the founder of multi-award-winning social enterprises, entrepreneur activation programs, and she's also written Beyond the Boundaries, Finding Freedom and Fulfillment Within Four Walls, a self-care edition on creating a meaningful life and accessible joy when house or bed bound. She's been featured in many big name publications, and beyond the well-deserved accolades, Grace, when not involved with working with counseling or coaching clients, writing, studying in governance roles, and when not involved in speaking on living well, whatever the challenge, can be found in the garden with horses or painting, playing her harp, or cuddling her rescue dogs with her partner in her beautiful Welsh Valley home. I won't take too much more time up introducing Grace, because the best way to get to know her is actually through our conversation and listening to all of the insight and wisdom. So without further ado, please do enjoy the storytelling and the conversation. Hi, Grace.
2: Hi, it's so wonderful to be here.
1: Oh, likewise. So right now, I'm sitting in my little studio in my little small town in Vancouver Island, and outside the front door, it's bright and sunny, which is uncommon for the season that we're in. It's usually a lot more gray and rainy, but I'm grateful for the sunshine.
3: And you are not in the same place that I am. So I'm really curious about where you are and what your surroundings are like.
2: Yes, I am not in the same place. I am in Wales, in the United Kingdom. I am also in my own studio there. And it's very autumnal at the moment. We have a lot of mists happening. So when we're going out and looking at all the fruit trees in the garden that are bending and their branches are bowing with the weight of the fruit that I need to go out and pick, because we've got such a rich harvest. And there's all the gates of the farms and things are covered in spiders' webs, and all the spiders' webs are kind of jeweled with dew. So when you're up really early to ride and feed the horses, and you just see all the kind of the spiders' webs and the dew everywhere. So it looks really, really magical when the sun shines on it.
3: Oh, neat. Oh, and I have to confess to some envy because I've always wanted to go to Wales. On my dad's side, we have Welsh ancestry. And in fact, when I had my daughter, he felt too young to be a grandfather. I think he was 42 or something like that. So he decided, since his grandmother was very much oriented around being Welsh, even though she was born in the States, that he would pick the Welsh name for grandpa for my daughter to use with him.
2: Oh,
3: and I hope he got it right. But so my daughter always called him her Taggy.
2: Yes, okay. Tadgy. Yes, exactly. Tadgy and Mamgy.
3: Oh,
2: yes.
3: Mamgy, okay. Yeah.
2: Mamgy for grandma. Yeah.
3: Yeah, so he was her Tadgy.
2: Well, I wanted to say croeso, welcome.
3: So here we are, and I just want to hear all about your favorite fairy tale.
2: So excited about this question. And, you know, I thought at the start, on earth am I going to pick? I'm sure everybody thinks that because, you know, I have so many that I love. And I thought of ones that I've been working with more recently, like I've been working with the story of Persephone and with Inanna and Eirís Kegel and the underworld stories. And I thought, no, you know what? I'm going to pick something Welsh. And so then I went to the Mabon Nogai, the Welsh book of legends and of the gods. And then I thought, well, no, I want to pick something that I had from when I was a child, you know, that's really, really from around me and from around where I'm from. And so my favorite, the one I've heard so many times, is the Lady of the Lake and the Physicians of Modvay. It's... Okay. Which I can spell for you. It is, she says, looking, Myddfai, because the double D is a letter on its own in the Welsh alphabet, and it makes a sound.
3: Okay.
2: So you pronounce it with mov, like mother, and V as in like V-E.
3: Oh.
2: So mother V.
3: Mother V.
2: That's it. You got it.
3: So two Welsh fairy tales.
2: Mm-hmm. Uh-huh. Oh, no. It's all the same one.
3: Oh, Lady of the Lake, Physicians.
2: And the Physicians of Mother V. Okay. It's all one. And because I live now and was born on the edge of a mountain range called the Brecon Beacons, which is a huge mountain range. And we were there, we went into it not too long ago, and we actually saw the Northern Lights because there was a lot of solar activity in it, and it was just beautiful. And there's a legend there on the lake of Lin y Van Vach, which means the lake of the small beacon hill, Lin y Van Vach. And I can share it with you if you'd like.
3: Yes, please.
2: Okay. So there was once a young farmhand, and he was sent to graze his sheep around on the edges and the slopes of the Black Mountain, which overlooked Lin y Van Vach, the lake. And his mother packed him a lunch, and he was sent off with the sheep to watch them as they grazed. And this was a little bit of boring work, and so he is not always paying as much attention to the sheep as we might like a young farmhand to pay to his sheep. But he gazed out over the lake and he watched the sun playing across the water. And the one day he saw suddenly, startlingly, amazingly, a beautiful, graceful lady rising up from the water. And her hair was as dark as the freshly ploughed soil of the fields, and her hands were as white as the clouds in the sky above, and her eyes were a rich green like the mountains that surrounded them. So the young man was massively taken with this lady, and he immediately fell in love with her and wanted to know her more. Was very excited to have seen her standing in the lake, and her beauty and her grace and her wonderfulness overwhelmed any concerns he had as to why the woman was appearing from the lake. But then you must remember this was also a time when there had been towns that sunk under the water, and you could still hear the church bells from the sunken towns on the edge of the shores. So it was a time in which there was recognized the veil between worlds, and the old gods walked much more frequently among the land, and so these things were much more understood. So the young man saw the lady, and he said to her, he greeted her, he said, "Prynhawn da," "good afternoon to you." And he offered her his lunch. He offered to share with her some of his bara, his bread, and his curds, his cheese. And the lady said, "No, Nagadu." She said, your bread is colored, it's too hard. It's too hard for me. I don't want this bread." And she immediately disappeared beneath the waters of the lake. And so the young man was, desperately sad. And so he went home, he took his sheep, and he said to his mother, "I have seen the woman that I want to marry. And I offered her my bread and my cheese. And I said, would you like to share it with me?" And she said, "No, it's too hard." So the next day, his mother sent him with a small lump of unbaked dough. And he waited at the edge of the lake. And in the middle of the day, the woman rose again, and he quickly came and he said, "Hofenchi o rano vi bara, would you like to share my bread?" He's brought this bread for her again, and she said, "No, Nagadu, no, this bread is too soft." And again, she disappeared instantly beneath the waters of the lake. So this poor young man, this young, he has tried. He's been wooing this woman now. But you see the dedication. And so he went back again to his mother, and the poor mother was now to bake. So what did she do? She lightly baked a loaf. And when you bake bread, you need to bake it. So you tap at the bottom, and you can hear the echo on the bottom of the bread. It should sound hollow. But she baked it. So that so little a time that that didn't happen, it's very soft. And the young man once again, he took his sheep back to the lake, and the lady rose from the lake, and he greeted her, and he offered her his bread, and the bread was acceptable. And they broke the bread and shared, and pledged their troth together and fell in love. And the next day, the young man came back, and a boat arose from under the waters of the lake, containing an old man and two identical women. The old man was the father of the woman that the young farmhand had fallen in love with, and he said, "If you can tell which of my two daughters is the one you are in love with, then you can take her hand in marriage." Well, what's the young man to do? He has met her 3 times. He has barely spoken to her, and the daughters were silent. They couldn't speak. They were allowed to give him no sign and no signal. And he was losing hope, and he didn't know what to do. And then one suddenly

She was given a warning that if he hurts his bride, if he hits her three times, then she will leave, never to return, and she will take all his hope and all his riches with her. And of course the young man pledged, yes, yes, I'm not going to do this. No, I love her. I shall not hit her. I shall not harm her. I shall love and protect her. And so she left the lake and they married and they prospered and grew rich and happy. The young man's sheep grew fat and healthy. His rams were strong and good. They were bred far and wide and he became well known and prosperous in the district. But the wife had what he would have called funny ways. She was not a human woman. She was one of the good folk. And so she would cry at a christening, and she would laugh at a funeral, and mourn and repent at a wedding. And so the man, now the farmer of the farmstead, forgetting his promise, hit her three times. Now some stories say that they excuse him, and they say, oh, these are love taps. I do not recognise the concept of a love tap. And some have said that he touched her back with a pair of gloves, or that she was in hysteria and he kind of touched her to wake her up from it. But hitting is never okay. And he hit her three times. The first time she reminded him of his promise and forgave him. But he did it again, and he did it three times. And she left. Now she

0: had during their prosperous years. And although the mother never came again to the father, she would come out of the lake, emerge out of the waters, and support her sons. And with their mother's magic, they grew up to become great physicians. In fact, they grew up to become the physicians of Morvais. And now this is said in Wales to be the beginning of modern medicine. They became famous doctors. They were instructed by her. And Rhiwallon, one of the sons, went to the court of Rhys Gruff, and where they became the famous doctors. And much medicine now is based on what they do. And some people believe that the myth of Linny van Vach, of the Lady of this Lake, gave rise to another famous tale, which is the Arthurian legend of the Lady of the Lake and Excalibur. And so that is the story of the Lady of the Lake and the Magicians of Morvais.
1: Wow. You're such a beautiful storyteller. I was absolutely enchanted.
0: Thank you. Well, you see, I must say, I come by storytelling honestly. In Wales, there is have you come across the bards?
1: Yes.
0: So we have the Eisteddfod, where we have people play music and they tell stories, and there is the bard there, the

0: to your people and to carry the medicine of the transformation and the tales and to carry those words out to others. So it's something that I am very much a small miniature apprentice of, but that I love.
1: Oh, well, thank you for your apprenticing because I got to benefit from it.
0: Thank you.
1: So I'm really curious about why this is your favorite fairy tale.
0: I think it's because, well, firstly, I heard it so many times as a child. And secondly, because I'm interested so much in healing through my own work and through just growing up in a way where I don't know, we didn't use things like plasters and antiseptic and things. We would use herbs. And now sometimes when I tell people these things, it sounds bizarre. Like a friend of mine recently, I was telling him what I'd done in my week, and I said, well, you know, my grandma, she walked through the woods to collect the eggs, and then she met our neighbour and she was telling me about that. And then my husband was cleaning the chimney, and he said, Grace, you live in the past. He said, it's like a different world. But it kind of is. So I really cherish that aspect of it and how it links to my history and how that history and the power of using the herbs and of the magics comes out through today.
1: Would you say you identify more with the brothers, the physicians, or a different character in the story?
0: I probably would identify with the lady in the lake.
1: How so?
0: Being a woman in the story and being having my own personal history, being having I guess no tolerance for violence and not being open to rationalizing or justifying other people's violence or explaining it away or minimizing it, and instead saying, no, that's not okay, and I'm going to take the actions I need to do to keep myself safe.
1: Yes, her example is quite forceful and clear. There are consequences, and there is no way around those consequences.
0: And for both of them, because who knows if she wanted to leave? Maybe she wanted to stay, maybe she wanted the marriage to continue, but her husband couldn't stay within the, or wouldn't stay within the realms of safety and wouldn't keep the boundaries, and so she had to remove herself.
1: Yeah. Is there anything else that speaks to you in that fairy tale?
0: I would say how grounded it is within reality. So, like, it's set in Carmarthenshire, and there's a village of Muthvei in Carmarthenshire where people are now still setting up businesses selling herbal treatments
1: Oh, really?
0: based on the Red Book of Hengest, which is now in the Bodleian Library, Oxford, in which there are some of the physicians' remedies and recipes. So it's very grounded. You know, it's like I live near those mountains. We spent time there as children. There's literally the actual lake that's there. So it's all very present, which I resonate with, because I think too often we've almost mythologized the myths.
1: Well, I think you're right. It's uncommon to have a tangible connection to the origins of such an ancient story.
0: I mean, yes, I mean, some of it we're talking like 11th century.
1: Yeah.
0: So yeah, so that's something I really cherish is that connection. And I guess resonate with it because I do believe in the power of story and magic in our everyday lives. And that although I do believe in ritual and sacredness in liminal space and sacred space, I also really believe in kind of like hedge magic. So almost practicing things day to day and it becoming a part of lives, which I also like because the physicians, you know, they weren't

0: it wasn't arcane sacred rituals which nobody else is allowed to know. Their mother taught them things, and then they taught other people things. And it's very accessible and very practical. And so they're all things which I really, really value. I value these things actually being embodied and real rather than just philosophies or kind of analyses or head-based stuff that we make up. And it all stays in the head and it never actually comes out down into matter and into the present.
1: Oh, neat. You're saying things that I have thought about but hadn't quite put into words. This sense of having embodied and real stories. And I think it's interesting too, being someone with ancestral roots in so many different places, to none of which I live in, to kind of go down that pathway of thinking, what if I were in the places where I come from, where the stories come from, whichever of those ones I were to choose from, you know? How would that feel? It's really neat to hear your experience of what I've wondered about.
0: Thank you. It's something which, because my roots, are very clear. Like, I can't claim a lot of different ancestries. I have Welsh ancestry and Irish ancestry, and it's pretty clear, and English, but very, very, very, all kind of very British Isles, it's very, very clear down the line. But because I've lived here all my life and I haven't travelled a great deal, some ways because of living with health challenges.

0: explored where I'm at, where I am. And so I've, really researched and explored where I live. So I know the land my house is built on. I know what was here before it. I know what was here before that. And I know what's been here for a long time. And I know the history of where I'm from. And it's very grounding, it's and it very much helps me to honor this land because I'm just guarding it, it's I'm just helping to be a steward of it, and that's a great honor. But that is something that I also admire, is many people who can pull in so many different threads. I think it's a wonderful resilience and lineage to be able to draw on. I think sometimes people are talking a lot about Celtic traditions, and they kind of say, but what if I'm not living in that land? I thought, I really appreciate that, but you are living on some land. So what about the land you are living on? What does that land need?
1: Those are definitely questions that people are starting to wake up to in North America and Canada. One of the land that we're living on being stolen land, having had stewards who were snatched away from their own land, stories that have been cultivated for centuries as well, that are slowly being reclaimed. And then the place of us who are here by circumstance because of usually what our ancestors chose. Yeah, it's very interesting. One thing that came up for me when you told the story was the parallels to the Selkie story.
0: That's another one of my favorites. I did consider that one.
1: But it seemed, yeah, well, it's one of my favorites too. And again, with the Selkie, she comes out of the water when she's trapped into her marriage. But they had an agreement that he would give her skin back, and he didn't. And then the consequences were when she found her skin, she was gone forever back into the water. So I'm curious about that, those parallels as well.
0: I think, I don't know, I mean, I'm reflecting. I think there's something about the gifts that are given or the gifts that arrive, and if they're not honoured, they're taken away forever. So there's something about them not really being them being so powerful that there's not room for complacency or pride, and it being, really serious, high stakes. But then that's mirrored in our own relationship with the earth, that there's not room for complacency.
1: You're right. That's true. If we view the earth as the lady of the lake or the Selkie, that changes what I think about my own actions with the earth.

0: is a beautiful work in progress.
1: Tell
0: I
1: me more.
0: actually have an essay on this on my website, which I think is called The Girl Who Walked Into Waltz.
1: Into walls.
0: Into waltz, yeah.
1: Oh.
0: Walking into walls.
1: Yep.
0: Because it's very, it kind of goes two ways. So on the one hand, I've always had this connection to myth and story into the natural world. And kind of like being there's a concept of being a borderlander, which is someone that's, kind of between the two worlds, very much straddling that. And I do have, which is, not necessarily fun. It can involve a lot of sensitivity, environmental sensitivity, and but it also comes with a lot of gifts, and things which are, I don't know, I was at a lecture once and they were talking about, human relationships with non-human animals. And they were talking about somebody saying they had a they'd formed a relationship, a friendship with a very, very large crocodile. And the whole room was kind of like, gosh, that's amazing. And I had to go outside and ring my husband because I was feeling really freaked out. And I was like, is it just me? Is there something wrong with me? Because my first thought is, if you spent a lot of time with a crocodile, what's wrong with you that you wouldn't form a relationship to it? Do you in some way believe crocodiles are incapable of relationships in the way that people used to believe? I'm going to mention something triggering here about past abuses of different people. So just trigger warning to anyone listening. How people used to believe that people of color didn't feel like white people did, or people used to believe that disabled people didn't feel like non-disabled people, and some people still believe those things. End trigger warning. And so I kind of, I've my relationships with the animals in my life are as my relationships with the human animals in my life, and I couldn't really imagine it otherwise, really. I wouldn't like to. It is what it is, and it's very normal to me. So it was very weird for me to hear a lot of people talking about that stuff as though it might happen one day. And it was like saying there are these things called knives, and like one day you might see one. And it's like, well, they're there in the drawer, they're there every day. It's like it's a completely normal thing. They're not like a myth. It's just what you use to cut the bread. It's just totally normal. So, but I really appreciate that if you were seeking such a thing, then that lecture was exactly where you needed to be, and that's fantastic. It just wasn't where I needed to be. So there's definitely been that connection, which is very embodied, but it's also been due to, some life circumstances, experiences, and traumatic experiences. I, had a lot of dissociation. So I left my body, pretty early. And that's why I used to walk into walls, because I didn't know where the edges of my body were because I wasn't in it. So I had no spatial awareness. So I would just knock into things all the time because I didn't know where I was because I wasn't there. Like when I first learned to drive a car, I just hit things all the time because all the time. All the time, to the point where the driving instructor actually asked me to stop learning.
1: Oh, wow.
0: After like a lot of lessons, I really wish he'd worked that out sooner. And because I just hit everything, and my constant preoccupation was where the edges of the car were, because of course I didn't know where my edges were. And so I've been working on coming back to my body. But how do you come back to a body if, like, sometimes if somebody's had a car accident, they really struggle maybe to drive past the site of the car accident, the trauma site. What happens if the trauma occurred in your body? How do you come back to that? Which is what my work has been about, and a lot of what I support people in my work through the Phoenix Fire Academy about how we learn to live well and come home if home has historically not been safe or not been pleasant, or maybe is still full of chronic pain.
1: So, this work in progress of being in relationship to your body, where are you in it, in the progress part, or?
0: I suppose I'm on a journey with it.

0: So I think I'm more embodied now than I am not embodied. And like I'm studying further counselling and doing a diploma. And so when I was doing counselling, we kind of do skills practice in groups in class. And somebody who never met me before was working with me. And afterwards their reflection on it was they said, "You seem to do it all from your body. You don't seem to think about anything. You seem to be doing all of the reflecting and the work with projection and transference. You seem to be doing everything through your body." That's awesome. That's my intention. It's to learn how to read what seems to be an incredibly finely tuned instrument that responds incredibly sensitively to a lot of things. That's the whole Borderlander part. To learn how to read and how to be with it, even when it hurts, even when things hurt, even when I hurt, even when my neural pathways and my habit would be to just check out and dissociate. How do I find my way home and then stay and then make it safe so that I can stay? And that's kind of been a lot of my work. And I think a lot of my work now is how to go deeper with it. So, like, what's the next layer? Now we've kind of got past a lot of the crisis stuff. Now how do I have joy in it?
1: Interesting. So you described being completely dissociated to the point where you didn't even have a sense of your edges. To what you just said sounds like very much connected to being in your body, responding from your body to the point where other people comment on it. And now your intent is to find joy through your body or in your body,
0: With my body.
1: with your body. That seems to me like an incredible amount of work has gone into that transformation.
0: But joyous work and necessary work. And I have, when you, we said we're going to talk about body, I had a few thoughts which I wanted to,
1: Yes, please.
0: thank you. So I love this quote from Marianne Woodman, who you may have come across, because I think she was possibly on Vancouver Island for some time.
1: What's her name again?
0: Marianne Woodman.
1: Oh, goodness, I love her.
0: Oh, yes, I know, right? So it's I, when the one I love is, "This is your body, your greatest gift, pregnant with wisdom you do not hear, grief you thought was forgotten, and joy you have never known." And in terms of the work, she says, if you can listen to the wisdom of your body, love this flesh and bone, dedicate yourself to its mystery, you may one day find yourself smiling from your mirror. So that, inspires me to stay with the process and with the work. And it helps to acknowledge that it is work. It helps me to acknowledge that.
1: There's no shame in work, in effort.
0: And in many ways, lots of work has been done on me to the detriment of my relationship with my body. Some of this has been from media and society, which tell me my body isn't acceptable or isn't suitable. Some of it has been unintentional through the medicalization of my body. So when I was first diagnosed with various illnesses, when I first became ill when I was 13, feeling, when I was 18, having a lot of tests and things like that, feeling like I'd lost a lot of my identity and my connection with my body because it seemed like I wasn't a me anymore. I was a diagnosis. And I was just kind of a moving diagnosis with what was left of a person dragging behind it because everybody was more interested in the illnesses than they were in me. And there wasn't a lot of space for me in their boxes. and there wasn't a lot of space for what my body wanted and needed and enjoyed under

0: DWP, dup, is slang for stupid.
1: Oh no.
0: Yeah. They are not the friendliest of government departments.
1: No.
0: So that's why we find it kind of funny. It's because if they were lovely, you would never mention it. But we
1: Yeah.
0: find it kind of funny that, because they're not our favourite people. Bless their sweethearts.
1: So, what would joy in your body look like? Or feel like, I should say.
0: Yes. I think it would feel, well, so many different things. This is the problem. Not the problem, this is hard to answer. So in some way, I think it feels like freedom. In another way, I think it feels like presence. In another way, it can feel like connection, like just being in touch and holding. So holding with whatever I have and wherever I am. I kind of think I do a lot of work with horses. And so kind of how I feel when I'm with the horses, that's probably what joy in my body feels like. It's a lot of different things happening, but a lot of it is presence and connection and wholeness, and that kind of stuff.
1: I feel so inspired talking to you.
0: Goodness, thank you. It's very kind.
1: So, the other thing I'm always curious about, always, always, always, is relationship to creativity.
0: Well, my relationship to creativity actually mirrors another story, which is what I mentioned before, the underworld story of Inanna and Irish Keegan, which you may have come across. So I found, due to some challenging past histories, I had various creative practices. Like I danced, played music, I painted, I wrote, I did, so many different things, and it was very beautiful and very organic as a child. And then some difficult things happened. And it was almost like going into the underworld. So one by one, each of those creative outlets was sacrificed. And one by one, each one of them, I let go. And now I don't know why. I mean, I do know why, but I don't know why. I can look back and think, why did you let those go? What happened that made you lose touch with each of those one by one? So what happened was I let each of them go and I just went all into my head. And then, of course, I became very sick and couldn't feel a lot of my body. And a lot of my body was very painful. And it wasn't until, classically, I did the artist's way.
1: Oh, that's such a wonderful workbook. Julia Cameron
0: So
1: is
0: amazing.
1: brilliant. Yeah, I've done that twice, but never made it past week seven, which has some lessons for me. So you did the artist's way, and what happened?
0: Well, I was in a support group for people with illnesses, and a group of us were all going to do the artist's way together and support each other. And so I did it, and I got to the reading fast. And it was,
1: Right. Oh,
0: oh my
1: that
0: goodness.
1: was a
0: Now,
1: big one.
0: it's a big one. Now, bear in mind that when I was an activist, like many, many years ago, and I like was arrested and stuff, I always made sure I had books with me to read in the cells. Like the police got me extra books from the police staff room so that I would have enough to read because I couldn't be in there without books because books matter. And so reading is everything, everything. So to not read for a week, my family said, "You're never gonna do it. You're never gonna do it. I've never known you not read. You carry books in case of book emergencies. This is not gonna happen." So and I was determined I was gonna do it. And what happened was I started writing.
1: Okay, so your writing got some room to come out.
0: Yes, because I stopped stuffing other people's words in, and I read at a unbelievable rate. It was just gulping. I wasn't digesting. I was wasn't assimilating.

0: I was just gulping them down, but I could also regurgitate them, so I could basically recite the book. Like, that wasn't a problem. You know, my memory was greater before I was very ill.
1: Yeah.
0: And so, but was I actually assimilating them, practicing them in my life? Don't know, don't think so. And so I started writing, and that was amazing and very challenging because I had a lot of brain fog and a lot of cognitive dysfunction. And of course, you know, later a lot of memory problems. And so it was really hard. My perfectionist really struggled for me to write, knowing that it could have been so much better, but wasn't going to be. And yeah, I started writing, and then I worked with an art psychotherapist and started painting. And now I do intuitive acrylic painting, and I love the work of Flora Bowley and Sheila Sophia McLeod and Kelly Ray Roberts, these wonderful teachers. And I started writing again, I started painting, I started to play the harp and the flute,
1: Oh my, wow.
0: which
1: It's just an
0: is what.
1: explosion of creativity.
0: Yes, this is over about 10 years, though, you know, kind
1: Oh,
0: of didn't all happen at once. I kind of reclaimed one thing at a time, and my next thing I'm still kind of dancing about and working on is dance, which is challenging because it's so embodied, so embodied. So yeah, that's kind of my current what's happening now. And I feel, as it's happened, it's like as I've come out of the underworld to some extent, on some level, in some ways, I've been reclaiming things and reclaiming aspects of myself. So, reclaiming painting, music, drawing, storytelling, writing, and now working on dance.

0: definitely shifted. One thing that's a big shift was not reading stuff on the internet ever.
1: You don't?
0: No,
1: Yeah,
0: not the.
1: I've started paring back on that as well. I've
0: Unless I'm
1: kind
0: looking up something specific,
1: of.
0: like I'm looking for a specific piece of information, and then I'll set a timer because it's so easy to fall down internet wormholes.
1: Yes,
0: And
1: oh my gosh.
0: so easy. And I did a digital detox with Brooke from Every Branch, which I've got an interview about on my website with the Trailblazer interviews. And it
1: Okay.
0: did just change my life. It changed my relationship with the internet because I was using it when I felt too tired or ill to do anything else. Because how easy is it to pick up an iPhone or an iPad or just have it on my lap and just kind of mindlessly scroll through? And it kind of feels like I'm doing something because I'm reading about doing things, but not actually doing
1: Isn't
0: things.
1: that just the biggest irony? Reading about doing things feels like you're doing when actually it's nothing.
0: And but I totally
1: Nothing.
0: would. I'd be like, oh, I don't really feel up to like dragging myself up and going and moving my painful, aching, hurting body, which is painful and aching and maybe painful and aching for the rest of the day. And going and getting out the painting stuff and then painting. Maybe I'll just look at other people's paintings on Instagram. Maybe that'll somehow give me energy to paint, which of course it won't. All it will do is suck the little energy I have away because of internet use. Device use is very tiring. And because also I'll probably feel intimidated by everybody else's best art that they put on Instagram.
1: Yeah, all the comparison gremlins that come out and
0: So yeah, reading has definitely shifted. And I try now to do create before consume.
1: Oh, I love that.
0: And that came from Brooke's course, and we talk about it in the interview, and it was huge, huge for me. Just to create before I consume. Even if it's something tiny, even if it's a doodle, even if it's like tidying something up, creating space, creating clarity, creating movement, creating anything, but to create before I consume made a huge difference.
1: Yeah, I think I'll take that and apply it to my own life. Well, thank you so much. Ooh, one more question. What creative projects are you working on right now?
0: Oh, that's a good one. Okay, I am writing a book called Beyond the Boundaries: Finding Freedom and Fulfillment Within Four Walls, which is a book about living well if you're bedbound or housebound. But I haven't actually announced that yet.

0: pleasure. I think it's my favorite podcast interview. I've so enjoyed it. So thank you so much for having me. Thank you, anybody who's listened. I appreciate your attention and energy. And I want to wish everybody Heduk, peace. Ben Disney Arnokchi, I wish you peace and good things and
1: Thank you.
0: blessings.
1: Wonderful.
0: And thank you. And I also say Hoyle, which is goodbye.
1: Hoyle.
0: Hoyle. Bye-bye.
2: 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I'm truly looking forward to connecting more deeply with you. 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If this episode moved you, please do share with your people and take a moment to rate and review the podcast. It truly does make a difference and help it get in front of more people that are hungry for these kinds of conversations and stories.

0: You know, there's some that'll say there's liquor to blame. Oh, for making the Yukon wild. All the harrowing tales that are told on the trails of spirits distilled and defiled. I've heard horrible stories of long, dark nights, and over time, I've repeated a few. Strange things that have happened under cold northern lights, and indeed, they could happen to you. But of stories I've told about frostbite and cold in this land that's been frozen so hard, I'll never forget the bartender's regret on the night we got trapped in the bar. 'Cause not one of us knows how the front door froze. 'Twas an act of God, some said. But a freak frost heave, I was led to believe, is what trapped us there instead. When we picked up the phone, there was no dial tone for the Mounties afield or afar. There was no one to save our souls so depraved. We were trapped in the Ross River Bar. So with the door froze tight as a pounded nail, there weren't a whole lot we could do. Then we all bellied up and asserted our right to a round on the house, maybe two. But as a fresh scraped hole in the frost and the snow on the pane of the window revealed, the thermometer jammed in the wood frame below reaffirmed that our fate would be sealed. For the mercury shrunk to a tiny red dot as it lay in its puddle of glass, and the next thought thunk in that room full of drunks was as cold as a well digger's ass. The bartender tried not to get too uptight. He said, "Boys, this one could be tough. You know that we could be stuck in here all night before somebody misses us." So while the jukebox scratched out a heartbreak song, there was none of us going very far. There just didn't seem to be a whole lot wrong with being trapped in the Ross River Bar.
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It's all good.

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Hey, good morning. Busy night at Lefty's last night. I saw you leave. It was late. But you're up now. Good thing. Brunch Corps is just starting. Sundays from 10 to noon. On White Horse's Community Radio, CJUC 92.

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Hey, good morning. Busy night at Lefty's last night. I saw you leave. It was late. But you're up now. Good thing. Brunch Corps is just starting. Sundays from 10 to noon. On White Horse's Community Radio, CJUC 92.5 FM. 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

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I made this recording all by myself. The first thing I have to tell you is this.

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It's the only group with a very keen sense of how very, very short life is.

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3: Okay, if you're a geography fan, and I mean who isn't, and you're Canadian, this is more fun than playing 6 degrees of Kevin Bacon. Here we go. In remote Nunavut, geologists have discovered a 1,400 square kilometer body of water called Yathkied Lake. It contains not only a lot of freezing cold water, but it's the only known example of a fifth order island. That means it's the only, wait for it, island in a lake, on an island, in a lake, on an island, in a lake. Insane, right? This phenomenon is so remote, it was until recently only visible if you spent your time scanning satellite images or browsing Google Earth. A geologist at a nearby mineral exploration camp was airlifted out by helicopter and pointed the place icon out on the map to the pilot. Since they were flying that direction anyway, they flew overhead at 1,000 feet and took pictures to verify the fifth order island formation. Third order islands have been found in the Philippines, but this is arguably better because it goes up to 5. Nigel Tufnell would approve. And it probably won't be a pinprick on a giant map of Canada's north for long because it's attracted attention for its natural resources like uranium and other minerals. Of course, it's protected by a combination of federal oversight and indigenous rights, so extraction would be contingent on meeting strict guidelines. Still, in the words of John Donne, no man is an island. I suspect fewer still are an island in a lake, on an island in a lake, on an island in a lake. I'm Cal Cote. By the way, I once saw Danny Glover at LAX. Glover acted in the movie Maverick with Jodie Foster, who is in Panic Room with Kevin Bacon. So that puts me within 3 degrees of Kevin Bacon. I try not to brag about it. Strap in. Our ride on the global side starts in Lisbon, Portugal, with a gumbo of hip-hop, techno, zouk from the Caribbean, and kuduro from Angola. Celebrating 20 years, it's Baraka Som Sistema and Puro Mambo from World Beat Canada Radio.

0: The unadulterated sound of Bahia in Brazil. That is Antonio Carlos and Jucafi from Jazz is Dead, Volume 26, and Te Com Mido Porque. Before that, Pura Mambo by Buraca Som Sistema, another brand new track for you. Alex Cuba has a brand new album. It's called Indole, or Nature. This is Para Cantarte Este Amor.
1: Hola, this is Alex Cuba. You've discovered the beat of the world on Worldbeat Canada Radio.

Chaddy and Caleb Ritumbaye as Afrotronics. And the new album is called Code, K-O-D. That is Chilla Chilla Step. Before that, Alex Cuba from his new album Indole and Para Cantarte Este Amor. Our ride on the global side takes us to Belgrade next for the Folk Sounds Against Right-Wing Hackers on Acid Balkanique by Balkan Taksam. Ora Deja is in the mix next on WorldBeat Canada Radio. Thanks for being here.

There's a trippy set where Balkan meets electronics, and Nora Mintsemali experiments with Mauritanian griot music on her new album, Yenbet. That was Chitib, or Nana, one for her grandmother. You might remember the black and white ska movement of the 80s, and bands like The Specials and Madness. When The Specials broke up, the remnants dusted themselves off and created Fun Boy 3. And they came out with a great track called The Lunatics Have Taken Over the Asylum. Here is Los de Bajo from the poor underbelly of Mexico City. Their name means from below. And this is your Touch of the Familiar from World Beat Canada Radio.

0: have taken over the asylum. Need proof? Just look south. That is Los de Abajo with your touch of the familiar. Next, Nova Lima come to the Rickshaw Theater on April 26th with the voice of Black Peru. From the album La Danza Part 2, Canto del Agua is straight ahead. This is World Beat Canada Radio. My name's Cal Coke. Thanks for being here.
1: One for a stop. And
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And what else would you call that tune but cellular? That is Charlie Chimmy, a.k.a. Charles Camendia. He was raised in the Dominican Republic, but he's from Cuba, and he's kind of a globetrotting percussionist. Amadou and Miriam are straight ahead. This is World Beat Canada Radio. My name is Gal Cote.

Tickets are selling fast for two shows in September at the Pearl in Vancouver. Alton Gunn from the new album Garup and Zalouf Dokul Masyuz. Before that, Amadou and Miriam featuring the voice of Fally Ipupa. Some of the last music before Amadou unfortunately passed. And I certainly hope that Miriam and Fally continue that collaboration into the future, because

Motorists with Cristobal. That is your Power Pop palate cleanser from Never Sing Alone, a Toronto four-piece, and brand new music for your ears. We are produced and recorded through the facilities of Calcopyrite Communications, our sister broadcast podcast, Celt and a Twist with Patricia Fraser. We'll take this home with Melbourne bassist Henry Jenkins, JNBO and Friends, with Man's Best Friend, Dogs. Our last word we'll give to the late Ali Farka Touré, who said, "For some people, when you say Timbuktu, it is like the end of the world. But that is not true. I am from Timbuktu, and I can tell you, we are right at the heart of the world."

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2: 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Rob Dixon is a talented songwriter and musician hailing from Whitehorse, Yukon Territory. With a unique approach to storytelling through music, Rob's songs combine narrative and impressionistic styles, offering listeners a glimpse into common experiences from a fresh perspective. Growing up in Ontario, Rob learned to play guitar and to sing in grade 7. Just a few years later, Rob began writing songs and performing with rock bands. Rob's music is a journey of discovery, a quest to find solidity among the chaos of life and to shape one's identity in a constantly changing world. Through song lyrics, Rob shares personal insights and reflections, inviting the audience to look inward and relate to the universal themes woven into the songs. At the core of Rob's musical creations are a soulful voice and intricate guitar melodies. The pairing of these two elements forms the foundation of Rob's sound, creating a captivating blend of folk music, orchestral elements, and progressive pop. Rob Dixon has released 3 full-length albums. In these projects, Rob collaborates with musicians from across the continent, adding layers of depth and complexity to the music. These collaborations bring a richness to the sound, expanding the songs into lush, dynamic pieces that resonate with the audiences. In August of 2025, Rob Dixon on acoustic guitar and lead vocals, and Jordy Walker on electric guitar and backup vocals, performed at the outdoor stage of the Village Bakery in Haines Junction, Yukon.
3: Good evening, everyone. How you doing tonight? Thank you for having us. Wow, this is beautiful. When the sun came out just for the show and supper. My name's Rob Dixon, and over to my right is Jordy Walker. We're going to play some songs.

Thank you.

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1: Awesome.
0: This one's called Warning Dove.

I just want to take a moment to thank Village Bakery for having us tonight and putting these events on. This is a beautiful way to spend an evening on a Friday night. Yeah, give me a hand. I think we're going to play one more song, and then we'll maybe take a break, a short break, and we'll come back and do another set, if that's all right with everybody. Thank you so much.

0: 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We'll be right back.
1: You are listening to a live performance by Rob Dixon, accompanied by Jordy Walker. We recorded this event on the deck of the Village Bakery in Haines Junction, Yukon, in August of 2025.
0: My name is Rob Dixon, and I'm a singer-songwriter from Whitehorse. So happy to be here again, if anybody's new. And yeah, we're going to start it off with a little cover of Sarah Harmer, beloved singer-songwriter from Ontario.

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0: quick.
1: Thank you.
0: This next song here, it's called Pure Memory. It's a song I wrote about memory I have. And it's of riding on the back of my dad's bike to the beer store and then to the video store and back to his apartment. And it was a fun memory. I think we probably rented a 007 movie, and he probably had a six-pack of Heineken, and it was a good time.

0: I hope that you've enjoyed the music by Rob Dixon from Whitehorse, Yukon. Songwriting and performing are Rob's true passions. When not making music, Rob works in civil engineering. We thank the Village Bakery for their continuous support of live music. We also thank our volunteers, Charlie Morgan and Dieter Gade, for putting this program together. I am R.P. Singh, and of course, thanks to you for joining us. 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Till next time.
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1: Want to read another one over these jazz stylings?
2: I think so. Yeah.

I've got some very good friends in Whitehorse named Lyman and Titus Hardy. I suspect some of you guys know them. A few years ago, Lyman got really sick, and Titus gave him a kidney. And then Titus commissioned me to write a poem about it. And this is what I came up with. It's called Kin and Kidneys. Think about kin. You could use family or relations or relatives, but kin has unique poetic strength. Like a chain shedding weak links, kin has shed all syllables but one. Kin is a

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Think too about kidneys. First Lyman's with Berger's disease, then Titus's. The one that stayed, and the one that saved Lyman. And now, with one good kidney each, some might call the Hardy Boys incomplete. Maybe. But I say they have shed all artifice and built a bond of singular strength. I say they have always been brothers and usually friends. But now, beyond legal measures, they are kin. Thank you.

I'm not usually a soccer fan, but I try to find myself in front of a television for the really important games. This poem is called Loyalties. I tromp to the gold rush on 3 hours sleep and watch the World Cup final from a bar stool. I root for Croatia because they are underdogs and because the Balkans have had it tough. When France goes up 4-1 in the 65th minute, I pay and leave. Once home, I check the score online. 4-2, 20 minutes left. I worry I left as soccer's greatest comeback began. So I start rooting for France. That shows how deep my soccer loyalties go. But it was pretty cool that we won the Olympic gold for women's soccer.

0: A bottle of what?
1: Did I say what? No.
0: Bottle of what?
2: Yeah.
1: Oh, where did the bottle of wine come from?
2: Yeah,
1: I work at Pink Floyd.

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1: I don't know what I should be putting my time towards.